imagine Breslow walking into John Henry's office saying, yeah, Bo Bichette, $42 million. That's a hard sell after the conversation in the winter. But at this point, and I was thinking about this, and I don't mean to, you know, like, I mean, guys like Garrett Crochet, Peyton Tolley, like, there are guys on that team that are fun. Caleb Durbin, as you know, despite the fact he's struggling offensively, man, he's playing some great defense. Craig Breslow managed to put together not only a team that's not winning, but it's also not a very interesting team to watch because they don't score that many runs. And he fired one of the most respected managers in baseball. That is a hard combination to pull off. But that's where we are with the Red Sox, and maybe it speaks to their level of desperation. Number two thing I heard, the Detroit Tigers are telling other teams who are calling, look, despite the speculation from idiots,

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0: Yeah, you. 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
5: I'm John Ryder. Sunday Night Baseball is at Wrigley, and the Cubs and Giants are tied at one in the top of the fifth. It's available on other ESPN radio outlets. Chicago starter Jameson Taillon left in the second with a strained hamstring. The Angels take down the Dodgers 13-5 at Dodger Stadium. Joe Adele, four hits, including a two-run homer, is 10th. The Mets take the Padres 7-3 in San Diego. Carson Bench, five hits, which included an RBI triple and a solo homer. The Phillies knock off the White Sox 9-5. Brandon Marsh had two hits, including his eighth home run. Phillies manager Don Mattingly on Marsh, leading the majors with a .338 batting average.
6: Every day he's just swinging the bat. He continues to swing it. And not only average, but power, extra base hits. He's driving in runs. That whole, you know, middle of our order today, you know, between Trey getting on a few times, Trey swung the bat good today, then Harp and Brandon and Bomer, obviously all really good today.
5: And after a very slow start to the season, the Phillies are now five games over 500 and have a wild card spot currently. While the Braves are a major league best 45-21, they complete a three-game sweep of the Pirates, 3-2 the final. They get all the runs in the seventh on a Michael Harris pinch hit three-run double. Tigers have won 5 of 6, a 5-4 winner over the Mariners. Kevin McGonigal, and they walk off two-run single and a solo homer. In golf, Nelly Korda wins the U.S. Women's Open at 8-under. And on the PGA Tour, Memorial goes to a playoff, JT Poston the winner.
7: Hey, it's Michelle Smallman, and coming up Monday, the biggest event in the world kicks off this week. The World Cup is finally here, and we'll get you ready for all of it on Unsportsmanlike, 6 a.m. Eastern, right here on ESPN Radio, ESPN2, and ESPNU.

0: this is part of the reason why people, the other teams, assume that Joe Ryan would be traded last winter. Because if you were going to get true value for him, that was probably your last chance. And now, yes, there'll be some teams that might blanch at the asking price. And on top of that, as it turned out, you and I have talked about the great pitching in baseball right now. It looks like among the positions, what position looks like it's going to be potentially stacked with options? Skubal, Freddy Peralta, Sandy Alcantara, maybe Joe Ryan, maybe a couple of the Giants guys might be out there. Yeah. Robbie Ray could be out there. There are going to be a lot of starting pitchers out there. So if you're looking to extract equal value for Joe Ryan, who might be third or fourth on that list, might be tough.
1: Yeah. Yeah, it's relievers, Buster, that are going to be the most expensive. Those are going to be the guys that you earn a pretty penny for and get more than 100 cents on the dollar.
0: Right, exactly. All right.
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8: John Ryder, the Cubs and Giants are tied at one, heading to the bottom of the seventh for Sunday Night Baseball at Wrigley. 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Chicago starter Jameson Taillon left in the second inning with a strained hamstring. Jung Woo Lee with an RBI single in the first for San Francisco. Angels get plenty of offense. They crushed the Dodgers 13-5 at Dodger Stadium. Catcher Sebastian Rivero, 5-for-5, drove in 6. Mets take down the Padres 7-3, and Carson Bench 5-for-5, a solo homer and an RBI triple in the win. The Yankees erupt in the 8th in the Bronx.
9: One of 4 lefties in the bullpen for the Red Sox. They bring him in to face Jazz, who is trying to avoid the golden sombrero. He struck out 3 times. High fly ball, right center field. Rafael Abad on the track, at the wall, see ya! A 3-run home run for Chisholm as the Yankees pouring it on here in the 8th inning.
8: His 8th of the season, the call on the YES Network as the Yankees use that 5-run 8th to beat the Red Sox 6-1, are now tied with Tampa Bay for first in the AL East. The Rays lose to the Marlins 4-1 in Miami. Blue Jays with a 5-run 6th to beat the Orioles 6-4. The Cardinals have won 4 in a row, 5-3 winners over the Reds. St. Louis scoring 2 go-ahead ones in the 8th on 2 errors. The golf, and Nelly Korda wins the U.S. Women's Open at 8-under. And NASCAR Denny Hamlin wins in Michigan, dedicates the victory in honor of his late teammate Kyle Busch.
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11: Well, there's going to be pressure no matter what. You're fighting for a championship. You're the Knicks. You're up 2-0. If you're the Spurs and Victor Wembanyama, pressure to try to get your team back into it. You heard it there. ABC TV with some of the sound. It's game night right here on ESPN Radio, ESPN App, Sirius XM Channel 80, presented by Progressive Insurance. Matt Fontana, Justin Tinsley with you here tonight. And the pressure is going to be there because, you know, for Victor Wembanyama, he's not foreign to it because even as a young man, he was this phenom and this generational talent. And to have his team in the NBA Finals 3 years into his NBA career is an amazing feat in his own right. But his team is down 2-0. There's been some mistakes on his part. He's not gotten a lot of help, but there's certainly a lot of pressure for him. Let's hear from Wemby. He sat down with Doris Burke and PJ Carlissimo as we get ready to go for game three. Here's Wemby with Doris Burke and PJ Carlissimo.
12: With Victor Wembanyama before game three, you seem to have this insatiable appetite for growth and improvement, and I mean that beyond the basketball floor. But I'm just curious, is that innate? Is it something the way you were raised, Victor? Where does that stem from?
13: Interesting question. I would say it's multifactorial, but mostly innate. Entertain is because I've been close to the high level of basketball, you know, regardless of age, you know, for so long that it's the way my life is. I can't imagine it another way.
14: Victor, is there one aspect of playing in the NBA that has been very different than you anticipated coming over?
13: Yeah, for sure. Back in France, I basically had, on average, a week to prepare a game. The thing that's different from what I expected is you have to always elevate your goals because it's so hard to, like, get onto the next thing every time that you have to keep the big picture in mind while giving 100% at every game, you know, and it's a lot of games in this season.
14: Playoffs are a little different, and I know now in EuroLeague, sometimes you play series, but where I was going with this one is now you're playing a series. You play the same opponent, can be seven times like it was last game. Is that different than anything you've ever experienced in basketball where you're making these adjustments from game to game and you keep playing the same team, the same players?
13: Absolutely. I mean, previous series by 7 games, and we played him 5 times in the regular season. So playing the team 12 times, it's very different. And

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0: like they're out of a game. And so I hope Mikal Bridges and the New York Knicks don't care about this winning streak, because it would do nothing to enhance the energy in the locker room. I could see morale up even more, but it won't do anything. It won't do anything but distract on the task at hand. They're not worried about a 15-game winning streak. They need to have a one-game winning streak on Monday. And again, hopefully extend that one-game winning streak to a two-game winning streak on Wednesday when they play again. So I know they don't care about the winning streak. Fascinating topic to talk about, because NBA history is one of those, like, NBA history always gets people going. You know, normally it's, oh, who's the GOAT? That conversation has been running to the ground so many times. This is an appropriate historical conversation to have, because we have the evidence right in front of us.
1: I'm gonna go somewhere you're gonna call me crazy.
0: Okay.
1: Wouldn't be the first time, but like, as special as being a champion is, and any sport, football, Super Bowl, NBA Finals, whatever, as special as being as a champion is, there's like almost a qualifier behind it. You know what I'm saying? Like when the Raptors, oh, Kawhi, and they pulled that off. Like, you know, okay, the Warriors, oh, they had Kevin Durant for the second one, and Steph won his first one. Like, you know, Giannis with the Bucks, Shea wins it with Oklahoma City, Jokic got, there's always like this, it's not just the Nuggets won the title, right? It was, okay, Jokic was able to do it. I think that the win streak, if they had it, would be their footnote on this. And that's not just saying, like, how great Jalen Brunson is or how great Cat is. Like, that would be their little footnote of history if they were able to win it and sweep it out, going like, yeah, not just, okay, Knicks first title in 50-odd some years. It would be they did it finishing out on a 15-game win streak. So this, I say that to say this is, it's important, I think, but it fails in comparison to winning the title. Like, that's the most important thing. And even if they did it 3-1, or even if, you know, the Spurs won a couple of games and it wasn't that, the story would then just kind of shift to them winning it in a couple of years. But you know what I'm saying, Justin? Like, the champions, like, there's sometimes always like that, the team that won it, then there's like that little footnote behind it. And this has the chance to being the footnote for the Knicks.
0: I like that. I think footnote is probably the most accurate description of what this is. But to your point, they got to win two more games. Yeah. Nothing matters if you don't win two more games. And it sounds like that's what Mikal Bridges was saying.
1: Well, speaking of that, sometimes you just got to find a way. It's game night here on ESPN Radio and the ESPN app.
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0: initial reports, but we'll see, because this doesn't sound like a normal, hey, he'll be back in a month, month and a half. This sounds like something that could linger.
1: And especially with a guy like Judge, for how big he is, how he swings, I mean, there's a potential. Trust me, I'm no doctor here, but like that's something that could be lingering as it kind of goes on. And especially for a Yankees team that sits there, they're going to have a fight on their hands. They're really going to have a fight on their hands, I think, coming down to the playoffs. Well, coming up, we talk NBA Finals. Who's the MVP going to be? It's game night here on ESPN Radio.
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0: that has gotten into the game has played their role exactly how they should be. I looked at somebody like a Landry Shamet and how important he's been with some really timely shot making, defense. I mean, you can go on down the list on the roster. But that being said, all we are is a Jalen Brunson 35-40 piece in game three to help the Knicks go 3-0. If he has a big game in game three, then I think you can cancel Christmas after that. I think because it feels like it's supposed to go to Jalen Brunson. Look, Kat still has my vote for right now, but we are one big Jalen Brunson game away from this being like, okay, he's about to get the coronation is about to happen. The Knicks are about to win the title. He's about to win finals MVP. But that being said, that game three is so important, Matt. And I feel like we've been hammering this home the entire show because we'll know how the rest of the series is going to play out after tomorrow. It's either going to be like, uh-oh, the Spurs got one. Now it starts to feel like momentum is shifting a little bit. Or game four in the Garden on Wednesday, that could be a party the likes of which I don't think we've seen. not in bad, maybe since what Cleveland in what 2016, but then multiply just New York being right. New York, right?
1: Right.
0: So we'll learn a lot about this series and certainly finals MVP after tomorrow night's game.
1: Right, and for Brunson, he's gone out for 30 and 20 in the two games.
0: Yep.
1: And you'd say, like, okay, that's solid and respectable. But to your point, Justin, like, the MVP, you feel like you got to have that signature game. And it's hard because that's signature moments, the steal, some of the shots that he's made late. But you kind of expect it, like, oh, yeah, went off for, like, a 45-point. Here's the crazy thing, though. If this series is trending in the direction that it might keep going, they won't even need that. Like, there's almost like not even an opportunity for him to do that.
0: For sure.
1: Because the Knicks have just been like kind of taking care of business with it. And certainly I'm sure they would take it because they'd probably in a pretty good spot to win the NBA Finals. 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Well, we do have a game three coming up. Justin and I will give our final thoughts and get ready to go for it on Monday. It's game night here on ESPN Radio.
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0: I don't mean to laugh, but it's true. You're walking into Madison Square Garden looking at Julian Champagne and going, yeah, we're going to need you to hit a lot of threes here tonight for a chance to go. Best of luck.
1: Drown out the crowd, please.
0: Yeah, please try to crowd them out. Boys, that was a lot of fun here, and we appreciate everybody joining us tonight on Game Night. Sports Center All Night comes your way next with Chris Lewis. 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
14: The Yanks and Red Sox close out their series in the Bronx.
15: 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Rafael on the back, on the track, at the wall. See ya! A three-run home run for Chisholm.
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0: A wackly, wriggly series concluded on Sunday Night Baseball on ESPN Radio. The Giants, they took Friday's opener by the lopsided margin of 8.

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0: And the A's have their first lead. It's 2-0.
1: Talk 650 KSTE 5-0 final. Athletics over the Astros. Florida showdown, Marlins and Rays, and it's back-to-back strong performances for the Fish.
2: The Mets set at the belt. 2-2 again. Mack with a broken bat bouncer. The shortstop Walls has got it. He's coming home at the throw. And it pops away from Fiducia. Here comes Morrissey. Allen rolls to the backstop. And both come in to score. Put the ball in play and see what happens. That is a two-run fielder's choice. And it's 4-1 Marlins in the home seven.
1: Yeah, two-run fielder's choice. Not every day you see that one on 104.3 The Fan, or 104.3 WQAM, I should say. Now, of course, not every day you hear a call like that as well. For the Rays, who, yeah, the Rays aren't fish. They're a different type of water creature. Marlins are fish, if we wanted to compare the mascots from Florida. But they've dropped 10 of their last 13 dating back to May 24th. They're a team that came in to the end of May playing strong baseball, but they have tailed off over the last couple of weeks. Other scores, Blue Jays top the Orioles 6-4. It was the Cardinals 5, Reds 3. Brewers pound the Rockies 12-4. Rangers do the same to the Guardians 10-0. The Diamondbacks over the Nationals 5-1. Coming up next, why it was a winning move to ride with Nelly in L.A. This is SportsCenter All Night on ESPN Radio.
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1: A couple of blowouts in the WNBA on Sunday, starting with the Sparks dominating the Fire.
2: Coming over from France. There's 3 seconds left. Here's late. This time, pocket picked. Here's Plum. Numbers for L.A. Hamby, the run out. Lay it up and in. Timeout, Portland.
1: That on NBA TV, and Portland needed the timeout. They did not recover. Sparks 89, Fire 72. Nneka Ogumike, seventh career 20-point, 15-rebound game. She was stellar. The Fire have lost a season-high 3 straight games, and they dropped 4 of their last 5. The other blowout, Toronto Tempo, the other expansion new team this year, took it to the sky.
3: There's that defense coming back. Sykes. Ooh, the contact and one. It's really nice when Sykes also not in the open court, in the half court, it still gets into the paint for the tough finish.
1: That on TSN, Brittany Sykes scoring that one. She had 25 points, the former Syracuse standout, as the Tempo beat the Sky 85-68. U.S. Women's Open in Los Angeles, Nelly Korda. She took the title Sunday for her second consecutive major victory. She held off Charlie Hull and Gabby Lopez by one shot. It's her first U.S. Open win and the fourth major victory of her career.
4: That 14-year-old girl that stepped on the range at Sabonics in 2013, I mean, her dream has just come true sitting next to this trophy right now. I mean, it's really hard to put into words. You know, this week was definitely a grind. I don't even feel like I had my B game. I was just grinding out there, and that's what I guess major championships are all about, right? It doesn't matter if you have your B or C game, you have to be there mentally, and I have a great support system off the golf course, on the golf course, and I literally would not be standing here without the millions of pep talks I just got on the golf course from Jay.
1: Talk about a flex. I just won the U.S. Women's Open. I didn't even have my B game. Nelly Korda, her 19th career victory on the LPGA Tour. She became just the third player in the past 30 years to win

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0: A boy born in Joplin, Missouri was fascinated by anything with wheels and a motor. The odds of him going on to fascinate millions with his talent? 1 in 260,000. The odds of this born racer having 157 career top 10 finishes in NASCAR? 1 in 125 billion. But every driver seeks the pinnacle of their achievements. The odds of him winning both the Daytona 500 and the Brickyard 400 in the same year? 1 in 195 million. The odds of a child being diagnosed with autism? 1 in 110. I'm NASCAR driver Jamie McMurray, and my niece has autism.
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5: The Yanks and Red Sox close out their series in the Bronx.
6: 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Right center field, Rafael Abad on the track, at the wall, see ya! A three-run home run for Chisholm.
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9: 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Numbers for L.A. Handy, the run out, lay it up and up.
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10: A wackly, wiggly series concluded on Sunday Night Baseball on ESPN Radio. The Giants, they took Friday's opener by the lopsided margin of 18-3. In that game, they hit 7 home runs, their most home runs in a game at Wrigley Field in franchise history. The Cubs, they bounced back on Saturday with their 8th walk-off win, the most in Major League Baseball, and the most within their first 65 games of a season since 2015. Rubber match began with a San Francisco strike.
11: Here comes a 1-1. Swing and a line drive out towards left center field. That's a base hit. Pete Crow Armstrong picks it up, fires it into second. Devers coming in to score. It's an RBI single for Lee. And the Giants jump out front, 1-0. Lee has hit in 15 in a row.
10: Red hot at the plate. It was an early run for the Giants. But this was a game that was centered around the pitching. Trevor McDonald, he went 5 innings of 1-run ball, followed by 5 relievers who kept the Cubs off the board. On the other side, Chicago's Javier Assad pitched 6 1/3, scoreless on the back end of an opener. Game was tied at 1 into extra innings in the 10th.
11: The 0-1 is hit on the ground right side, through the right side, hole and a base hit around third, and coming in to score is Cox and a base hit for Chapman. And the Giants have the lead here in the 10th. It is 2-1.
10: And that was the difference on ESPN Radio. Giants sneak past the Cubs 2-1 in 10 innings. It's the Giants' second win this season when scoring 2 or 1 run. They enter Sunday 1-25 when scoring 2 runs or fewer this season. After the game, Boog Shambi, Doug Lamville, they had a call on ESPN Radio. They break it down on Post Game Extra.
11: Thanks, Chris. Giants win it in extra innings. And the final 2-1 in 10. Doug Lanville, it started on the mound. I thought Trevor McDonald did a really good job.
12: He really did an excellent job. And, you know, the power sinker was in effect. And the Cubs had a lot of trouble squaring it up. He's known for his ground balls. He got some strikeouts to go with it. And most importantly, after the 5th inning, the bullpen of the Giants just cruised. They you know, had a little traffic, but shut down the door, made some big pitches, a little base running mistakes on the Cubs side. And Matt Chapman was excellent again, you know, got the big hit. So that's the Giants that have the offensive potential, but have to find ways to win these run prevention games. And the starting pitching has been a huge problem, but not tonight. McDonald was fantastic.
11: Alex Bregman really struggling for the Cubs right now, who are

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1: 2-2 pitch. Driven to right field. Moving back is Smith. He looks up and it is gone. A two-run homer for Kurtz. You knew it was going to happen at some point in Houston, and the A's have their first lead. It's 2-0.
0: Talk 650 KSTE 5-0 final. Athletics over the Astros. Florida showdown, Marlins and Rays, and it's back-to-back strong performances for the Fish.
2: Lefty Mats set at the belt. 2-2 again. Mack with a broken bat. Bounce to the shortstop. Walls has got it. He's coming home with the throw. And it pops away for Ferrucci. Here comes Marcy. Allen rolls to the backstop. And both come in to score. Put the ball in play and see what happens. That is a two-run fielder's choice. And it's 4-1 Marlins in the home seventh.
0: Yeah, two-run fielder's choice. Not every day you see that one on 104.3 The Fan, or 104.3 WQAM, I should say. Now, of course, not every day you hear a call like that as well. For the Rays, the Rays aren't fish. They're a different type of water creature. Marlins are fish, if we wanted to compare the mascots from Florida. But they have dropped 10 of their last 13 dating back to May 24th. They're a team that came in to the end of May playing strong baseball, but they have tailed off over the last couple of weeks. Other scores, Blue Jays topped the Orioles 6-4. It was the Cardinals 5, Reds 3. Brewers pound the Rockies 12-4. Rangers do the same to the Guardians 10-0. The Diamondbacks over the Nationals 5-1. Coming up next, why it was a winning move to ride with Nelly in L.A. This is SportsCenter All Night on ESPN Radio.
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17: A wackly, wriggly series concluded on Sunday Night Baseball on ESPN Radio. The Giants, they took Friday's opener by the lopsided margin of 18-3. In that game, they hit seven home runs, their most home runs in a game at Wrigley Field in franchise history. The Cubs, they bounced back on Saturday with their eighth walk-off win, the most in Major League Baseball, and the most within their first 65 games of a season since 2015. Rubber match began with a San Francisco strike.
18: Here comes a 1-1. Swing and a line drive out towards left center field. That's a base hit. Pete Crow Armstrong picks it up, fires it into second. Devers coming in to score. It's an RBI single for Lee. And the Giants jump out front, 1-0. Lee has hit in 15 in a row.
17: Red hot at the plate. It was an early run for the Giants, but this was a game that was centered around the pitching. Trevor McDonald, he went 5 innings of one-run ball, followed by 5 relievers who kept the Cubs off the board. On the other side, Chicago's Javier Assad pitched 6 1/3, scoreless on the back end of an opener. Game was tied at 1 into extra innings in the 10th.
18: The 0-1 is hit on the ground, right side, through the right side, holding a base hit around third, and coming in to score is Cox, and a base hit for Chapman. And the Giants have the lead here in the 10th. It is 2-1.
17: And that was the difference on ESPN Radio. Giants sneak past the Cubs 2-1 in 10 innings. It's the Giants' second win this season when scoring 2 or 1 run. They entered Sunday 1-25 when scoring 2 runs or fewer this season. After the game, Boog Shambi, Doug Lamville, they had a call on ESPN Radio. They break it down on Post Game Extra.
18: Thanks, Chris. Giants win it in extra innings. And the final 2-1 in 10. Doug Lamville, it started on the mound. I thought Trevor McDonald did a really good job.
1: He really did an excellent job. And, you know, the power sinker was in effect. And the Cubs had a lot of trouble squaring it up. He's known for his ground balls. He got some strikeouts to go with it.

0: try to not let the crowd get on their toes too much, because obviously this team plays, and usually it's more so role players and star players that play better at home.
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0: Again, Mack with a broken bat, bounce through the shortstop, Walls has got it. He's coming home with the throw, and it pops away from Fiducia. Here comes Morrissey. Allen rolls to the backstop, and both come in to score. Put the ball in play and see what happens. That is a two-run fielder's choice, and it's 4-1 Marlins in the home seven.
1: Yeah, two-run fielder's choice. Not every day you see that one on 104.3 The Fan, or 104.3 WQAM, I should say. Now, of course, not every day you hear a call like that as well. For the Rays, the Rays aren't fish. They're a different type of water creature. Marlins are fish, if we wanted to compare the mascots from Florida. But they have dropped 10 of their last 13 dating back to May 24th. They're a team that came in to the end of May playing strong baseball, but they have tailed off over the last couple of weeks. Other scores, Blue Jays topped the Orioles 6-4. It was the Cardinals 5, Reds 3. Brewers pound the Rockies 12-4. Rangers do the same to the Guardians 10-0. The Diamondbacks over the Nationals 5-1. Coming up next, why it was a winning move to ride with Nelly in L.A. This is SportsCenter All Night on ESPN Radio.
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0: around San Antonio. Like, he is a New York kid. And
1: he's been a lightning rod even this season.
0: No, of course.
1: I mean, going well this season. There was a lot
0: this
1: of blame.
0: Season, he was a lightning rod when they were down 2-1 to the Hawks. So they last lost a game. Yeah. Like,
1: internally, too. By the way, this ain't just outside noise.
0: Like, if for a lot of people, winning two more games will be a extraordinarily validating thing. Mm-hmm. But to your point, I don't think there's a person that would be validated more by them winning than Karl Towns.
1: And I do believe, listen, if they win a championship, if Karl Anthony Towns is an NBA champion.
0: Well, not just an NBA champion. An NBA champion for the New York Knicks.
1: He will
0: be in the Hall of Fame.
1: And,
0: I agree with you.
1: And who,
0: I hadn't thought about
1: who
0: it,
1: he's matched up with and who he's out playing is something too. But and look, this is like Kat has always been able to shoot the ball. His shooting is down the list of the most impressive things he's done in the series. I don't even think his scoring is the most impressive thing.
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3: Victor Wembanyama cannot score against him. He is having dominant defensive performances. A guy who was supposed to be soft, a guy who couldn't play defense.
4: We didn't think they were going to even try him on Victor. Yeah. Obviously, he guarded himself.
3: And when did Wemby get going in game three? After Cat got those fouls. Now, he came out more aggressive.
4: True, but Wembanyama was hitting jumpers. That was really the what happened there was his jumper started going. It wasn't like he was.
5: But it did, to Tim's point, coincide with Carl being as involved, and that got him going a little bit. True. And again, to me, it's like you said, the knock on Carl has always been a lack of toughness and just not being tough enough to be the kind of guy you need at the center spot. And you go back over these last 45 days or whatever it's been since they lost, and like, he's been in the center of all of it. Been the center of it on offense. He's been better on defense. And again, in the first two games of this series, he has fundamentally and thoroughly outplayed Victor Wembanyama.
4: I made the decision to go to the Carl Towns press conference. I didn't go to the Jalen Brunson press conference. And it sounds like I missed my buddy.
6: Oh, man. You got Fat Joe and Jadakiss. Now, I don't know how tight you and Fat Joe are, but I've seen you and Jadakiss hanging out.
4: We did TV in Cleveland. And Fat Joe, like, he's still annoyed with me that I didn't believe that the Knicks were beating the Celtics last year.
6: Has he thrown anything at you?
4: No, but I think he wasn't. He's like, he's not thrilled.
6: So
5: the Knicks fans are calling in all sorts of receipts in this run. So, okay. Yeah. So they're having a day.
6: At the end of Mike Brown's press conference, Fat Joe, he's sitting in the last row of the press conference seating. He stands up in the back. He's like, Mike. And you know, Mike Brown, he's a gregarious sort. And he's like, Joe, what's up, man? Hold on. We're not done yet. Go ahead, Joe. And it's this long thing. They start talking about Mike Brown's shoes. And Mike Brown's, he tells a story about how these shoes that he wears were like the first NBA signature shoes, or the first shoe for Bob Cousy. Anyways, so Fat Joe got a promise from Mike Brown.
4: Bob Pettit.
6: No, it was Bob Cousy. I think Bob Pettit was in the Chucks.
4: You think Bob Pettit wore the Chucks?
6: I think he was in the Chucks. But anyways, so Fat Joe was able to secure a promise from Mike Brown that when the Knicks win, when they seal the championship, he's going to give Fat Joe his shoes from that game and sign them. Fat Joe and Jadakiss are holding court while we're waiting on Jalen Brunson to come in. Like, the media is surrounding them. It's like a scrum there. And then at the end of Jalen's press conference, Fat Joe stands up. He's like, Jalen. And Brunson, without breaking stride, just says, hi, Joe, and head straight for the door.
5: that couldn't be more.
6: Jalen did not want anything to do with it. He's like,
5: Jalen Brunson is a man on a mission.
4: So yes. Here comes story time. And McMahon plays in this story.
6: I will vouch for this one.
4: He can vouch that this is not a tall tale. 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So last year we were in Los Angeles. We were in a hotel and we were walking through the hotel lobby and we saw God Sham God.
6: Yep. At the time, a Mavericks assistant coach. Right.

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6: The Yanks and Red Sox close out their series in the Bronx.
7: 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Rafael LeBat on the track, at the wall. See ya! A three-run home run for Chisholm.
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10: 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Handy the run-out. 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
11: A wackly, wiggly series concluded on Sunday Night Baseball on ESPN Radio. The Giants, they took Friday's opener by the lopsided margin of 18-3. In that game, they hit 7 home runs, their most home runs in a game at Wrigley Field in franchise history. The Cubs, they bounced back on Saturday with their 8th walk-off win, the most in Major League Baseball, and the most within their first 65 games of a season since 2015. Rubber match began with a San Francisco strike.
12: Here comes a 1-1. Swing and a line drive out towards left center field. That's a base hit. Pete Crow Armstrong picks it up, fires it into second. Devers coming in to score. It's an RBI single for Lee. And the Giants jump out front, 1-0. Lee has hit in 15 in a row.
11: Red hot at the plate. It was an early run for the Giants. But this was a game that was centered around the pitching. Trevor McDonald, he went 5 innings of 1-run ball, followed by 5 relievers who kept the Cubs off the board. On the other side, Chicago's Javier Assad pitched 6 1/3, scoreless on the back end of an opener. Game was tied at 1 into extra innings in the 10th.
12: The 0-1 is hit on the ground, right side, through the right side, holding a base hit around third, and coming in to score is Cox, and a base hit for Chapman. And the Giants have the lead here in the 10th. It is 2-1.
11: And that was the difference on ESPN Radio. Giants sneak past the Cubs 2-1 in 10 innings. It's the Giants' second win this season when scoring 2 or 1 run. They entered Sunday 1-25 when scoring 2 runs or fewer this season. After the game, Boog Shambi, Doug Lamville, they had the call on ESPN Radio. They break it down on Post Game Extra.
12: Thanks, Chris. Giants win it in extra innings. And the final 2-1 in 10. Doug Lamville, it started on the mound. I thought Trevor McDonald did a really good job.
13: He really did an excellent job. And, you know, the power sinker was in effect. And the Cubs had a lot of trouble squaring it up. He's known for his ground balls. He got some strikeouts to go with it. And most importantly, after the 5th inning, the bullpen of the Giants just cruised. They you know, had a little traffic, but shut down the door, made some big pitches, a little base running mistakes on the Cubs side. And Matt Chapman was excellent again, you know, got the big hit. So that's the Giants that have the offensive potential, but have to find ways to win these run prevention games. And the starting pitching has been a huge problem, but not tonight. McDonald was fantastic.
12: Alex Bregman really struggling for the Cubs right now, who are

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0: Game 3 on Monday night. Chris Fowler, my longtime friend from ESPN, will check in. And we'll also have Tony Hale in studio. 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
2: Clash on Capitol Hill over farm costs. I'm CJ Miller, and this is Michigan Ag Today News. A House Ag Committee hearing erupted into a fierce war of words last Thursday as Democratic Ranking Member Angie Craig clashed with Agriculture Secretary Brooke Rollins over the state of the American farm economy.
3: This is,
4: Madam Secretary, do you know what percent? I'm reclaiming my time.
3: Okay, I just ask you not to be so rude.
2: That was Secretary Rollins firing back at Representative Craig, who repeatedly hammered Rollins over rising input costs and massive farm financial losses. The tension peaked when Craig challenged Rollins directly on exact economic figures.
3: So you think we walked in the door?
4: I'm sorry,
3: and
4: I'm going to ask the questions here today.
3: Okay, I would love a question.
4: Do you know how much money farmers lost last year? It was $28 billion. You're the Secretary of Agriculture. $28 billion.
3: Well, it depends how you calculate that, because I don't think you're taking into account all the crop protection, all the insurance, all of the different programs that went through to support our farmers.
2: The contentiousness continued when Craig confronted Rollins over diesel prices.
4: What's the national average of farm diesel right now?
3: The national average
4: of farm diesel. Yeah, what's the diesel?
3: Has increased because of the Iranian conflict.
4: How much was it? How much is it right now?
3: Before the Iranian conflict, it had gone way up. All inputs under the last administration increased about 40%. That's what we inherited.
4: Reclaiming my time. Madam Secretary, Joe Biden is no longer the president of the United States. Mr. Trump is. You own these numbers at this point in time.
2: In a blistering closing statement at the end of the hearing, Craig characterized Rollins' testimony as nothing more than a scripted political show.
4: We have before us an agriculture secretary who is giving a wonderful performance for a reality TV president, a performance that is scripted, rehearsed, and frankly disingenuous. A performance that falls flat because it's not based on anything real, but based on what she thinks the president wants farmers to hear.
2: You can check out the video of the clash between Rollins and Craig during the recent House Ag Committee hearing and read the full story. It's all at MichiganAgToday.com. Well, Friday marked the sixth straight day that we've seen lower prices across the board for the grain markets. Here with more is Andy Eubank and Brian Basting with Advanced Trading. They spoke during the middle of trade Friday afternoon.
5: We've seen a lot of losses through the week. What most concerns you, corn or soybeans?
6: We've really seen a liquidation in mass from the managed money that was accumulating here back in April into early May. I believe that they peaked out in terms of the volume of long positions that were being seen in corn and soybean futures by managed money. They held their ground for a little while in May, but with the start of the growing season off to a reasonably good start in most areas here, they have liquidated, and it's been in mass here. And I'd have to say the corn is the top of the list here. We did see contract lows this week in old crop corn futures July. Andy, we saw today, for example, on Friday, July futures went down to 417 a bushel. You have to go all the way back to early January before that. Actually, it was just after that January 12th report to see nearby corn futures at that level. So it's been a solid 5 months. So you have to put corn at the top of the list, 67% rated good to excellent by the USDA on the new crop this week. We've seen years where it's higher than that, Andy, for early June, but that's a solid number. And the market right now is not concerned about any drought across the heart of the Corn Belt. Some drying conditions, northern half of Indiana, southern part of Wisconsin, even stretching to northwest Indiana, some drying. Certainly wouldn't mind rain, but no sign of drought. The drought is in the southeast and still prevalent down in hard red winter country in western Kansas, Oklahoma.
2: Once again, Brian Basting with Advanced Trading. Settlements from Friday, July corn down 7 cents to 417.5. September corn 5.75 lower at 427. July soybeans dropping 8 cents to 11.21¼. August beans 6.5 lower at 11.26. And July wheat down 1¾¢ to 5.80. In the livestock markets Friday, August live cattle up 12 cents at 241.65, but July lean hogs were sharply lower, falling $2.80 to close at 98.80. 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
2: Her dream has just come true, sitting next to this trophy right now. I mean, it's really hard to put into words. You know, this week was definitely a grind. I don't even feel like I had my B game. I was just grinding out there, and that's what I guess major championships are all about, right? It doesn't matter if you have your B or C game, you have to be there mentally, and I have a great support system off the golf course, on the golf course, and I literally would not be standing here without the millions of pep talks I just got on the golf course from Jay.
3: Talk about a flex. I just won the U.S. Women's Open. I didn't even have my B game. Nelly Korda, her 19th career victory on the LPGA Tour. She became just the third player in the past 30 years to win each of the first two majors of a calendar year. Let's go to John Ryder with today's top sound.
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5: 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We start with Major League Baseball in the Bronx, and the Yankees pile up the runs in the eighth in a win over the Red Sox. Michael Kay with the call on the YES Network.
6: High fly ball, right center field. Rafael back on the track, at the wall. See ya! A three-run home run for Chisholm as the Yankees pouring it on here in the eighth inning.
1: Number four.
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7: 1-2. He's hit high, deep to right field, carrying toward the fence, and out of here. The dream start to Brandon Valenzuela's big league career continues. Another home run, his seventh in 43 games. And the Blue Jays lead it 6-4.
1: Number three.
5: Now to college baseball in the Super Regionals. Georgia gets past Mississippi State on this blast in the 10th inning on ESPN TV.
8: 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Jackson.
9: The time of the year when you want your stars to show up. And Daniel Jackson, in my opinion, is going to win the Gold Spikes Award. His 31st long ball of the season.
1: Number two.
5: Back to the big leagues, and the Tigers walk off the Mariners on 97-1 The Ticket.
7: 1-0. McGonigal line drive.

0: Iowa. And Chris, our top sound is the College Baseball Super Regionals as North Carolina walks off USC. The final call on ESPN TV.
1: 2-1 the count. Winning run at second, bottom nine. The pitch. Hall swings and drives one. Deep to center field. Takeuchi going back.
2: A Sunday without an NBA Finals game or a Stanley Cup final game, yet still plenty of drama on Top Sound. From Top Sound to maybe the top player of the playoffs, Jalen Brunson scored 30 or more 6 times this postseason, and the Knicks 6-0 when he does. Time for the 4th most 30-point games in a single postseason in team history. Averaging 25.6 points per game in 83 career playoff games, up from just about 19 points per game during his regular season career. So at an average of 6.4 points per game increase, it is the largest amongst players with 50 career playoff games. He took the podium in the day off, and he was asked a question about the vibe in New York City.
3: If people want to know what it looks like in New York right now, normally you guys wouldn't be here on a practice day. Are you looking around at all? Do you get a sense of it at all? Will you try and look, or... Not until it's over.
4: Not until it's over.
3: Is that, are you letting your family come look, your friends, anything like that? 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
4: they can do what they want.
2: Yeah, he's in the zone, not expanding. 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

0: 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Second of the night for Dylan Dingle.
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12: Blake gives it back to Costa's bear. And back for Blake. Now Nikishin. And now here's Marner again. Hat trick bit for Marner! And he scores!
13: Yeah, I wonder how Toronto feels about him now. Mitch Marner, hat trick. Vegas up 2-1. He's been their leading scorer in the postseason. 28 points in 19 hockey games. Quite the narrative shift for Mitch Marner.
14: Right. But, I mean, if you're a Maple Leaf fan, are you sitting there going, well, would it have been any different here? We tried it for a while.
13: Right, but isn't that just a reflection of your dysfunction?
14: Sure. Yeah, that's
13: more than it was Marner's shortcomings.
14: Mm-hmm.
13: And that's what we're talking about. As athletes, you were wrong about. Because we pile on and we think we have this opinion, and Marner's rewriting that narrative. Text coming in, I thought Brady Quinn was going to be legit. I thought he had poise, looked the part. He was going to change the Browns' trajectory. Makes fart noise with my mouth. Matt in Redford.
14: Yeah, I think there's a lot of Browns fans that probably were wrong about a number of different quarterbacks that they've had.
13: Well, our version of that would be the very next text. Joey Harrington.
14: Ooh.
13: Joey Blue Skies. The love the national media has for Stafford is unbelievable. He was considered average in Detroit and couldn't win the big ones. That's from Kevin. I think that's our Marner, or their Stafford.
14: Sure. It's like those words are very similar to what we got on Twitch. Sam Darnold couldn't win the big one until he won the big one.
13: The Darnold thing's more interesting because he bounced around. He had a couple stops where it's like, dude, it's not the team, it's you, right?
14: Right. And then in Minnesota, what is a 14 win season? Then he goes to Seattle, does the same thing, and wins the Super Bowl.
13: And now it's you, dude.
14: Yeah.
13: Right? He gets the last laugh. Tex says, I thought Jordan Love was going to suck.
14: Yeah, he doesn't suck.
13: No, he doesn't. This is athletes you were wrong about either way. I was all in on Scott Sizemore. Talk about a dud. Yeah, he was going to be the Tigers' second baseman. They had that one missing piece they needed to fill in the infield when they were loaded. And, well, they don't need to go get a second baseman because Scott

0: To have dinner right there was all we could ask for and more.
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10: Excited, Dan Dickerson. I know he wasn't the only one. Tigers with a walk-off win. Take two or three. They've won 5 of 6. What kind of fan are you? What's your relationship with this team in this season? Believer, skeptic, fool's gold? Shades of gray. Look, they have been an incredibly streaky team over the last 2.5 years. And I think this is who they are. They're a team built on largely platoon role player guys who, when they're rolling, you can really heat up. And when things are spiraling, it can get really ugly. So this is who they are. You kind of have to ride that wave.
11: I'll ask you a question because it was reported to me that when I was gone, you and Stoney buried the Tigers.
10: Not our traditional funeral with taps, but we performed an autopsy as you would on a dead body. Got kind of gruesome. But that was the month of May, very gruesome month. And I don't think we were wrong to speak of the dead that way. They're still not alive. They're 9.5 games back in the division, right? Dead last in the division, and still more than 10 games below 500. Are you asking when would they, arm break out from the grave?
11: I'm trying to remember, and it's so long ago, 15 minutes ago, what your take was.
10: I said skeptic that they would get back in this, skeptic that they would make the playoffs or make a run in the playoffs. Skepticism is where I live right now.
11: But you kind of feel like there is, maybe it's a long shot, but there's a shot.
10: Yeah, and that I'm monitoring them in that this is what they've shown they can do, is go on really erratic swings. And that's why I use the word schizophrenic. Now, some people are saying, Jim, that's not the proper term. You'd want to say highs and lows. Bipolar would be better. Schizophrenia would mean they're hearing voices in their head.
11: That's probably more me.
10: That's more a John. 248-539-9797. Great text to get to the phones as well. Ryan in Muskegon, you're on 97.1.
12: Hey, how's it going?
11: What's the morning, Ryan?
12: John Jansen, big fan of John Jansen. I met you like 4 times at Michigan games. I got your autograph and pictures with you. Never mind that, but I think you got to trade Scooble right now, and you can probably get 2 top prospects from, say, the Dodgers, the Mets, the Yankees, somebody. I don't see us as a World Series champion this year, so you're going to lose him after the year because you're not going to pay him. Unless you're going to pay him right now, trade him. What's there to talk about, besides doing that? If you're looking for the best of the franchise, looking out for the best of the franchise.
11: So, Ryan, let me ask you that. I just want to clarify, because unless you believe they can get in and win it all, You don't want

0: To have dinner right there was all we could ask for and more.
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0: 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So people can see your thing, feel your thing, love your thing. The next thing you know, it's a thing. Canva, the thing that makes anything a thing.
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10: Hey, shout out to Haas. He won the tickets to see Dave Chappelle Pulling Up Comedy Show at Little Caesars Arena on June 15th. Courtesy of Live Nation, he was listening, heard Jake Rogers say, don't let the Tigers get hot, called in, won the pair of tickets. You're going to have more chances this week. We've got a pair to give away every day on the show this week. Good morning, 97.1, Jim Costa, John Jansen, Heather Park, Gov and Greg behind the glass. You asked me how my weekend was.
11: Yes.
10: And I went to a wedding over the weekend.
11: Oh, yeah?
10: Yeah.
11: But this was the bachelor party, the whole relationship now has culminated in.
10: Yes. Very excited for
11: that.
10: Yeah, it was a great wedding. But early in the day, they're getting ready. You know, the groom's got his groomsmen. They're all getting ready. And at the hotel they're getting ready at, we spot a sign. Welcome to Bethany's wedding featuring Dave.
11: Beth and Dave.
10: Beth and Dave. Not my friends, but a different wedding. And I thought, oh boy, poor Dave.
11: Yeah.
10: Bethany's wedding featuring Dave. Poor guy. And it made me wonder, what are some bridezilla behaviors you've observed? General wedding cringe, if you will.
11: That's one of them. That's not a great way to start, Dave.
10: Dave's just along for the ride.
11: Uh-huh. Yes.
12: That's got to just be like a big inside joke, is that she's been planning this wedding and it's...
11: You would hope so.
12: Yeah.
11: It's not a good, great, from the outside looking in, not a great sign.
12: Yeah, you sent that picture and I was like, ooh. I didn't go, that's funny. I was more like,
11: I wonder if Dave was aware or if he saw that sign for the first time as he entered what should be their wedding.
10: Yeah, it's just as much his day as it is her day.
11: Uh-huh.
10: That's not

0: 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We'll get more of your stories and your thoughts next. 97.1.
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5: You see a little bit of the frustration come out, I think, on both sides.
6: Yeah, I mean, Montero ended up throwing at him.
7: Yeah. And I think Naylor knew what was coming.
6: Oh, yeah. He was kind of laughing about it.
7: Yeah. He got hit in the back and he just laughed a little bit and went to first base. Like, and so that's part of why I think what he was doing was it does take us back to a different era. Mm-hmm. He played the game in a different manner than it's played right now. But so did Kader Montero when he threw at him. And he was like, yeah, I kind of knew it was coming. Just went and laughed it off and went to first base. Like, okay, nothing else has to be made. We don't have to empty the dugouts. I don't have to give you a dirty look. I can sit there and laugh, which annoyed the fans probably even more.
6: And the fans ended up booing him on Sunday when he came
7: up
6: to the plate.
7: Which I'm sure he loved.
6: He knows. Let's get to Torin in Brooklyn. You're on 97.1.
8: Hey, how are you guys doing today?
7: Good morning.
8: Man, I loved Montero throwing that 96 MPH cheater and being a Naylor. That was great. Naylor's Bush League, and I love seeing Montero throw that 96 heater and being him. I would have done the same thing with my 83-mile-an-hour heater. It was great.
7: Yeah, except he might have been able to get out of the way.
8: Yeah, probably with my 83-mile-an-hour heater, yeah. But,
7: sorry. You know. Cheap shot at you, Torin.
8: I throw harder than you, Jansen.
7: Oh, challenge accepted.
8: You could not hit my curve. I could throw a 12-6 curveball and it would buckle your knees.
7: Uh-huh. Yeah, it sounds like you're a jockey when you talk.
8: I got you. Thank you, guys.
7: Thanks, Torin.
6: I love the trash talk.
7: Yeah, let's go.
6: He's got you sized up. He's setting up the 12-6
7: curve.
6: Yeah, I
7: got him sized up too. Yeah. Are you going to hit my 12-18 curveball? Oh, my God. Oh, my God. Am I wrong?
6: You're not wrong. It's why it's funny. He says it's Bush League, what Naylor was doing.
7: Okay, it's not done these days.
6: Yeah, it's not part of baseball anymore.
7: It's not. It should be, but it's not. And so that's why I'm like, you know what? I'm fine with it. No harm, no foul. Like, he didn't hit Gleyber Torres. He made him go a little wider, but still made the play.
6: Yeah, Hinch made it sound like, well, he took us back a decade. Well, then Montero did the same.
7: Yeah.
6: All right, if we're playing this game. Yeah, old school, well, old school.
7: And Naylor knew it. Yeah, so yeah.
6: There's no tempers flaring, like you said. Yeah. We don't have to do the...
7: You got a free base.
6: The best is the dugout clearing, huffing and puffing contest. No one actually is getting in a fight, but you love when the guy's sprinting from the bullpen.
7: Sprint may not be the appropriate term.
6: Jog.
7: Let's jog in and see if it's over by the time we get there.
6: So we didn't have to go through all the theatrics of it. Everybody knew what it was. This guy was operating outside the lines, and it was handled the way it typically, historically, is handled. I thought it was dirty for today's game to barrel roll into.

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11: Right.
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10: More. 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Are sports fans being priced out? Some of this is the fact that it's in the city of New York, and some of this is just we're seeing it even with our teams and across all sports. Tech said, I'd pay $5,000 for game seven of the Stanley Cup Finals, especially if the Wings were in it, or if I was going out to Vegas to watch the Golden Knights. That's hockey player in a truck. It's not just New York. It's the World Cup. My dream was go to a World Cup game, and the cheapest tickets for a crappy game is $2,000. This isn't for normal people. It's for people that can say, people who can say they went. Real fans can't afford to go.
11: Oh, how's that feel?
10: What do you mean?
11: They just said they were trying to go to a World Cup. You're going to a World Cup. How's it feel to have that type of disposable income?
10: I didn't pay $2,000. It was a lottery system.
11: I know.
12: How much were they? You mind sharing?
10: The in-laws got them, so I don't know what they paid.
12: Look at that. Wow. Oh, they're loaded.
11: Yeah. They're loaded.
10: In Grand Rapids yesterday for the Whitecaps, tickets were $400 to see Scooble pitch. Now, I saw that it was even more than that. I saw prices getting up into the $800-$900 to see Scooble pitch at West Michigan yesterday. Now, I want to say this nicely. They do know they can drive to Detroit and see him pitch too, right?
11: Yeah, but it's there's a uniqueness to seeing him pitch in that ballpark when a lot, I mean, you lived over there, right?
10: Yes.
11: A lot of people go to the Whitecaps games because it's what you do over there.
10: Yeah, and it's you see the future Tigers.
11: Right, and you get a chance to see the two-time Cy Young Award winner in your stadium. That's pretty cool.
10: We all know about corporate seats here in Detroit. Just go to the Wings games. Back when they used to make the playoffs, most of the people there were not real fans. They were there on company tickets. The only event I would consider spending that kind of money for would be the Masters, especially if I could go for all 4 days, Brian, at work.
11: I mean, if that's your thing.
10: Now, the way that works is that's the lottery too, right? You don't pay to go to the Masters. You have to...
12: Yeah, there's some sort of lottery system.
10: Yeah. Jimmy could tell you all about it. He's probably been a dozen times.
12: At least.
11: Yeah, but I think you could buy tickets to the Masters, can't you? Not just be in a lottery?
12: I don't know off the top of my head on secondary market.
11: Yeah.
10: Yeah, maybe. Pistons tickets in the corner lower bowl were going for $760 face value for the NBA Finals. Mike and Lake Orion. Says we're going to be $760 face value for the finals. How would you get that? Like he was able to look ahead in the app?
11: I guess.
10: I mean, it depends who they're playing too, right? Like New York fans are going to drive up the price wherever they... Well, that'd be Eastern Finals.
12: So they're, you know, it's what is it? They game one of each round, like through seven or what, or four or whatever, home game one, home game... That's how the tickets are labeled. So you can... That probably was a season ticket holder.
10: Okay. Yeah, because he said face value, so that's got to be what it was. Ticket pricing is just stupid. Lions Bills this year at a new stadium in Buffalo is averaging $2,000, pricing out fans, Jay and Grand Blank.
11: Yeah, but again, it's a unique experience because it's going to be the first home game in Highmark Stadium.
10: Well, that's why the prices are surging, and it's why if you're a Lions fan, it's a bummer because that would have been a game.
11: A great drive to.
10: Yeah, like you kind of wish that was their fourth game of the season.
11: Right, yeah, not the first home game in the new Bills Stadium.
10: It's also a Thursday night, so you got to take more time off work,
11: yeah,
10: plan around it.
12: So you mentioned a Scooble thing. So you said as high as $800 you saw?
10: And people I'm posting on social media, yeah.
12: So they paid $14 per pitch. He threw 54 pitches.
10: Imagine being one of those high A guys, stepping in the batter's box.
11: What a great opportunity.
10: Scooble throwing 99. Two of them got hits, right?
11: Yeah, I think he gave up two hits. How dare he?
12: What's that translate to his up here then? Like,
10: well, so, okay, quickly.
12: Just kidding.
10: There's a question, though, about you were listening to radio, and they were discussing, well, did he get enough of a workload to now just come right up to Detroit?
12: Yeah, Bobby Scales and Greg Gaines.

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8: Everything's been rebuilt and restored, and it's awesome. And I mean, just looking out on this course, every blade of grass is perfect. I'm looking at the driving range, Doug, and the driving range is better than any public course I've ever played in my life. I mean, it's amazing. It's absolutely, this place is, it's magical. It's awesome.
9: It's pretty great. So, anyway, how's your weekend?
8: Look, weather was fantastic. So hard to be upset with any of it. Friday night, went out with a couple of buddies who went up to 24 seconds, sat upstairs out on the rooftop deck, watched some of the Tigers game, had a couple beers, and then the rains came.
9: Yep.
8: We were kind of done at that point anyway. So, nice way to start things off, and then beautiful day Saturday, took a nice long walk with the dog and just, you know, took care of some business. And same thing yesterday. It was just gorgeous. So it was a good weekend for me. You were out of town?
9: Yeah, I went to Chicago to visit my son, and I got stories. I got some stuff to talk about. In fact, I will just tell you, we'll have what everybody in Detroit is dying for, a Hammond update. We'll have a Hammond update.
8: Jennifer Hammond's going to join the show?
9: No, not that. Not Hammer. Not that Hammond. No, we went through downtown Hammond just to kind of check out the new possible, dare I say, probable. I don't know even how to describe what it's going to be. Probable home of the Bears. But we'll get to that a little bit later on. In the meantime, the Tigers. The Detroit Tigers, Scott. How about that game yesterday?
8: That game yesterday was fun.
9: Yep.
8: That game yesterday was a lot of fun. I thoroughly enjoyed it. You know, this scrappy team, Doug, this June team is a lot like the team we saw to begin this season, at least offensively. You know, they're able to score some runs with their near full complement of players back, which makes such a difference to get Torres and Carpenter back. With more professional at bats up there, and you know, more importantly, it gets guys out of the lineup that don't deserve to be in the lineup, but they're out of circumstance.

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0: to that led to this discussion or led to the decision that Dylan Larkin says he wants out?
1: 248-539-9797. Get more of your champ and chump votes in. We will get an update on Kang, who golfed in that celebrity. He was a celebrity in a golf outing over the weekend. And we gave him some advice last week as a non-golfer. We'll see how it went today at 11:02. Here on Carson Anderson on the road from the Detroit Sports Commission Game Above Golf Classic here on 97.1. 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
12: Scott Anderson, 97.1. Kang's back at our studios. We're at the Detroit Sports Commission Game Above Golf Classic at Oakland Hills. Kang, you played golf Friday in a charity event, and we talked to listeners and tried to help you as you're not a golfer. You play basically once, maybe twice a year. How did it go?
13: I'm ready for my tour card. Is golf hard? Is golf supposed to be hard? I mean, it is a difficult sport, obviously. I'm joking. But you know what? When you go out there and you just have a good time and you relax, have good weather, good people, it's really fun, actually. And it actually made me want to golf more. So that's a good thing, right? Yeah.
14: Okay. That is great, though.
12: So it was a scramble format, right?
13: Yep, and that's probably why I want to golf more, because I don't have to play my ball.
12: Yeah, that does help. and the funny thing is, we found out that you were playing with an acquaintance of mine and his son, and the son is a stick, man. He, Silas carried the day, from what I understand.
13: Silas, very good golfer. The funny thing to me, though, was it made me laugh, at least. It didn't make everyone else laugh, was... he's 15 years old, Silas, right? And he, like you just said, a stick. Like, just smooth swing, great contact. We played his ball most of the day. And people would say, wow, you're really good. How long have you been golfing? And he would say, a year. And people would lose their minds. They were happy, and then they were, like, pissed really quick.
14: Yeah.
13: What do you mean you've been playing a year? A year? They thought he'd been playing, like, since he was seven or whatever. No, he literally picked up and started playing a year ago, and he's better than most. It's pretty funny to me. I laughed.
12: How about your ball striking? Anything to talk about? Did it go well at all?
13: I had a couple decent shots, and obviously mostly poor shots, you know. But I never really, like, I don't think I embarrassed myself at all. I didn't, like, chunk it. If anything, I kind of topped it a little bit too, a couple times, you know. But other than that, decent. Had a couple shots that were, I think we played one of my balls, actually. You have to, I think

0: Tom for probably 25, 30 years. He is just one of the all-time best, in my opinion. Just an incredibly quality guy, obviously a Hall of Fame coach as well. So well respected by his peers, and cares. He puts time and effort into the game, looking after the game, serving on the NABC board. Dusty's done an incredible job early in his career. I mean, you know, taking Florida Atlantic to a Final Four appearance, and then of course winning the national championship this year. And he's a pretty young guy, you know, pretty, you know, relatively new in the business when you compare him to Tom Izzo, for example. So this state is blessed with two great coaches, as well as other ones too. Greg Campy, an incredible coach.
1: I was about to ask you about Greg. He's opinionated as well.
2: He's a member here, I think.
0: I know he is, yeah. And a good friend and a great guy, yeah. Cares a lot about the game as well.
1: Dan Gavitt, Senior VP of Basketball, NCAA. Thanks for stopping by.
0: Thanks for having me, guys. Appreciate you.
1: It's a Detroit Sports Commission Game Above Golf Classic. And, of course, in support of the Detroit Sports Commission, which helped bring the Final Four to Detroit next spring. It is Carson Anderson here on 97.1.
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2: On the road today for the Detroit Sports Commission Game Above Golf Classic at Oakland Hills. If you want to see where we're broadcasting from, YouTube and Twitch has the video stream as we're on the veranda overlooking the 18th green and the driving range over to our right. And the green, 18th green.
3: You know, Doug, there.
2: Finishing hole.
3: Right there where there's a gate on the side there. That's the infamous spot where young Scott the Gator Anderson sat in full uniform as a security guard for the 1991 U.S. Senior Open.
2: It's one of my favorite stories with you. You for 4 days, or was it the whole week?
3: It was 2 days I was there.
2: Okay.
3: Other days during the week, I was at various parts of the course, including down on the back here or behind the 16 tee.
2: Gotcha. And there's a gate down there that you just had to tell people,
3: yes,
2: you can't enter this gate.
3: People would start walking up the road, and they would want to come into the tournament through that gate, and I would say, politely, of course, Doug, I'm sorry, you have to go around to the front.
2: Mm-hmm.
3: And then they would say, well, just let us in. We're right here. I'm like, I'm sorry, you'll have to go around to the front.
2: But I don't want to.
3: I'm sorry, you'll have to go around to the front. Now, if you excuse me, you're interrupting my reading.
2: Let's get back to your phone calls. We go to Jay next on 97.1. Hello, Jay.
4: Good afternoon, fellas. How are you?
2: Okay.
3: All right.
4: So I got a champ and chump for you today, but before I hit those, let me just make a quick point. That text kind of bothered me a little while ago, that you guys are coming off annoying and that you're larking apologists. I just want to tell you, one of the things that I really, really love about your guys' show is you guys are always really level-handed and even-handed, and you'll dole out responsibility and accountability, but you never cut people the ribbons, man. And I thought that was a really cool aspect to your show. So just wanted to tell
2: you. Look, I mean, I guess part of this is I'm okay with an exchange of ideas. If somebody has an issue with what we say, I'd like to know what their opinion is more so than what their opinion of us is.
4: Right. Right. Yeah, that doesn't really, I mean, that's kind of weird.
2: I don't know, man. Whatever, it's fine. If you have a problem, if you disagree with us, that's cool. But let's tell us why. But anyway, sorry,
4: exactly.
2: Jay. Thank you.
4: My chump is, I've been tossing this around. My chump is actually going to be Chris Illich, but not for what everybody else. You know, I'm not one of those guys that says, oh, he's got a tight wallet and he doesn't let anybody spend any money. I'm chomping him this week because I feel like he can't accept the fact that two things can be true at the same time, that Iserman can, one, be, you know, top four Red Wing in our team history. And I've only bought one jersey in my entire life. I'm 52 years old. I'm not a jersey guy. I bought an Iserman jersey once. That's literally the only jersey I've ever bought. I loved him, but at the same token, I also believe that the hook should have come out and he should have been yanked out of that chair last year. And I am afraid that they're going to, that can't separate the fact that both those things can be true. Yeah, he's a Red Wing great, and he's a terrible GM, at least in my opinion. My opinion, he's a terrible GM with our team.
2: It's hard for me to look at the drafts, okay, and go,

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8: Teams on his list were Florida, Vegas, and Minnesota. And I think the reaction to this is, all right, Dylan, might want to be a little bit more broad in your horizons here, because Steve Yzerman is under no obligation to make you the happiest person in Detroit. He's under the obligation of making all of us out here the happiest people in Detroit. The organization has paid you handsomely through the years. That's cool. Hamstringing him to these three teams, however, feels a little bit unrealistic and a massive ask for Dylan Larkin to make of this team. If you can work out a deal with Vegas, Florida, or Minnesota, so be it. But any offer I'd get from any team, I would go to those teams and say, if you can't top this, we're not trading him to you. And if Dylan Larkin has to sit out next year or play for Detroit under bizarre circumstances, so be it. But hopefully either a deal can be worked out or the list expands over time. Feedback coming in. Anthony in Ann Arbor says Larkin would be the third center on the Knights and would most likely move to the wing in Florida because he would be the fourth center on the Panthers. And Minnesota has little cap space. He needs to be realistic or else this is going to turn toxic. Next text. From an unnamed texter, two of the worst prospect pools in hockey with Vegas and Florida, and two of the three he said he wants to go to.
9: Well, but those teams, so for those teams to get involved, they would have to offer up actual NHL players and future draft capital, right? Mm-hmm. So that could be beneficial to the Red Wings, depending on what player you're getting in return. And Florida does have a top 10 pick this year. Because of all the injuries they suffered, they had a bad season.
8: Guys, if Yzerman honors Larkin's three-team request, if I'm Yzerman, I tell you aren't going anywhere until you waive your no-trade clause. And if you're back next year, you're not the captain. And put Larkin in an uncomfortable spot. We have to do what's right. That's from an unnamed texter.
9: Well, I think Yzerman can talk to Dylan Larkin without demanding that he waive the no-trade clause. I think he just has a conversation and says, look, you've got to be realistic here. We're not just going to look at three teams.

0: a month into the season. He's going to be a lame duck guy, and so is DeBrincat, knowing he's not going to get $11.5 million there.
1: Well, I think what we're talking about is if you really want to be traded, you might not get as much say as you want because the organization has to do what's best for the organization, not for Dylan.
0: Fair point, Doug. How about the 6'7 kid out of Vancouver who's a Dallas D man that said, I'm not going to Detroit to play, Tyler something? I don't know. And Dylan was just rated a top 50 player in the league. I think he's 26 or some number. Right? I didn't even say that.
1: I feel like we're having an argument and nobody's arguing against
0: it. No, Doggy. No, I just want to explain. Garen, who orchestrated a gold medal and is a GM of the Wild, saw Dylan and what he brings and he wants him. So the guys that are calling in saying, Dylan's done this, Dylan's done that, they don't know what goes on behind the scenes, brother.
2: Although, but obviously, teams want. I mean, man. Dylan Larkin's a commodity in the league. If you don't think he is, then that say that at your own peril. Yeah, if that's your point, then I agree with it. But
1: I mean, he's considered, by everybody's analysis I've seen, he's considered now the prize of the offseason.
2: Yes.
1: Yeah. And so I don't know. I feel like we're. Yeah.
3: Well, do you guys think you're underestimating the, you know, Eisman's obviously got to do what's best for him, but Larkin's trying to do what's best for him. And he does have a lot of power here because he has a no trade clause for a reason. If Eisman says, hey, the best deal is from Anaheim, but we do have a deal from the Vegas Knights, like Larkin goes, hey, well, if it's not the Knights, like the caller just suggested, I might pull a hammy. Do you think Eisman would be like, well, it's better off to get something for this guy than we're getting nothing at all, not even him?
2: I would say this. I have a hard time thinking that a hockey player would do something like that because I just don't ever remember a hockey player, you know, sitting out because he's or feigning an injury to sit out. Now, when it comes to Minnesota, I mentioned that they don't, you know, their top prospect is a goaltender. If you're going to talk of Minnesota, it may end up, hey, look, a lawnmower. Yeah. It may end up involving a third team.
1: Let me
2: which is something that is completely, you know, unknown here.
1: I'd call his bluff.
2: I just look at roll my eyes and say thanks. Here's the three teams. Appreciate it. We're shopping into every team in the league, not just these three.
1: Hey, when your garage door strikes out, don't waste your time with some call center three states over. 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
7: Kind of a question of whether the tide is turning. A lot of people were very pro-Larkin at the start, at the onset of the request, and it feels like that is shifting. I do think it's kind of a weak sauce move to put three teams out there as your no trade. But again, it is a negotiation, so I would expect that list would expand a bit. But I'm asking the question to the hockey elite. Explain it to me like I'm a second grader. How does any of this not trigger a rebuild? Look, forget about the initial list. We've talked about it. They have no war chests. We know what you're doing. All three of them had a member of Team USA gold medal on them. We know what the Olympics was. You got a taste of winning. You hung out with your boys. It's 17 beers a day. You do your thing, and your boys are leaning on you. This is like a guy who's in a bad relationship. Man, you got to dump Jennifer. We've had enough. She's a psychopath. You can't marry that woman. Right. She's a loser. She's bad for you. Look,
8: not only that, all your boys have already gotten divorced and moved on.
7: Exactly. Eichel's like, man, my new lady, the Vegas Golden Knights, is amazing. Like, that's who was leaning on him at the Olympics. Yeah. So this is where I understand it. I don't like this list. I don't think he's doing right by his team or Yzerman to facilitate it. But I go back to it. He has the clause in his contract. It is his right.
8: It is.
7: But all it does is further sever the relationship. For everyone saying Steve ought to dissolve and evolve and chew it and do it and play hardball, do you know what that entails? So you want to go through the summer with a captain who has no plans on showing up to camp. That's a rebuild.
8: Yeah.
7: Because who's signing here? What? You will be vaporizing. How? What is that? 10% of your salary cap? 9% of your cap?
8: It looks like it was a game of chicken that went too far, and it was just like, you know what? Steve, if we don't do this, I'll put it out there publicly. I don't think you will. Okay. Watch this.
7: Let's get to the people. But that's the question I'm asking you guys. Because if these are the three teams, I don't think there's a great deal to be had. You'd have to do some whiz-bang-pow NBA-style three-team hullabaloo. And those are rare.
8: Or, yeah, you talk to somebody else who you want. Okay, what do you want us to go and get so that we can make this second deal with you? But it can't just be this.
7: Let's go to Will, 97.1. Will, what's good, buddy?
9: Hey, how's it going, guys?
7: Good.
9: So I think something that no one is talking about is 3 years ago, Yzerman trading his best friend away in Tyler Bertuzzi. And that's where the relationship became frosty. And I'm not saying keep Bertuzzi and, you know, we're automatically a playoff team. I mean, last year he had a good season, right? I'm just talking about what that did between Larkin and Yzerman getting rid of Bertuzzi.
7: I mean, you would probably be better served, Will, just put all of it out there. All right, Bertuzzi gone. publicly shredding

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Wojo minus Rieger here on 97.1, headed towards 8 p.m. Talking a little bit of hockey. Well, it's not really hockey. It's negotiations. It's Larkin. It's Steve Yzerman. It's what do the Red Wings do? And Larkin's apparent list of teams that he's willing to be traded for, and that is his right. He did negotiate a no-trade clause when he did his new eight-year contract a couple of years ago. It's great to have that if you're a player. Wonder if Larkin knew a little something. That's why he wanted it. Like, I think there's always been a disconnect between Larkin and Yzerman. Not a debilitating disconnect, but a disconnect between a longtime captain and a young new captain who probably doesn't have the same edge or aura or whatever you want to call it, okay? And I do think one of Yzerman's flaws is he sees all the flaws in players. Like, somebody who is great as a player and as a GM in Tampa, I think have a hard time accepting others' flaws. And that in itself is a flaw in my mind. But here's the other question, because I want to bring in Tarek Skubal and the Tigers. Who's in a tougher spot right now? Steve Yzerman seemingly having to deal with his number one goal scorer, his captain, wanting to be traded? Or Scott Harris, Tigers president, who either has to ride it out with Tarek Skubal if the Tigers get back into playoff contention and run the risk of losing one of the great pitchers they've had for nothing, or trading him when you're in contention, risking alienating fans who have been following this all along? Who's in a tougher spot? I'll be honest, I think Scott Harris is in a tougher spot, because for Yzerman, the decision's been made. He could either acquiesce to one of the teams and get an okay deal. He can hold on for a while and wait for that to change. He's done it before. He waited out and Alex DeBrincat popped free from Ottawa after Ottawa was holding his feet to the fire. He will wait patiently. And the other question to this is, who are you mad at? And if you have to be mad at one or any, are you mad at Larkin? Are you mad at Yzerman? Are you mad at Scott Harris? Are you mad at Tarek Skubal? And I'm not trying to make people mad, because some of this is just circumstances that unfold and are a product of professional sports and contracts. But I do wonder, out of those four, and all four of them, the next 2 months are going to be under the gun. I mean, under the gun. Larkin, Yzerman, Harris, Skubal. And I know some people are mad at Larkin, especially with the list he submitted. I don't detect a lot of anger towards Skubal, but that may change as it gets closer and he comes back and he's dominant again, but they realize they have to trade him, and he certainly, I don't think, will sign a long-term deal here. Who are you mad at? 248-539-9797. That's also the text line. Let's do a couple of texts here, and then I'll go to the phones. I still blame Yzerman. He has done nothing. I can't blame Larkin. A lot of the fans want him traded as well. That's Steve. Let's not do revisionism. People are certainly been down on Yzerman for a while now. People have been down on Larkin the last couple of failed playoff collapses. Okay. Text. Larkin's trade list is like me asking my company to trade me to the Swedish bikini team as lotion boy. Wings won't get what we want. You know, the Swedish bikini team, they're very, very difficult to get traded to, from what I understand. Text. Woj, how do the trade requests become public? 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
6: Wojo minus Reiger, 97.1, talking all the big issues in Detroit sports. You got the Larkin and the Eiserman. You got the Scooble and the Scott Harris and the Tigers. Are they out of it? Are they coming back? Who knows? Really focusing right now a bit on Eiserman and Larkin. And I don't think this necessarily, I mean, it looks like a disaster. I don't think it necessarily is a disaster for the Wings at all. It does force. And I think Eiserman, actually, after this past season, everybody was so disgusted that they fell apart yet again, that I really do think he was going to make some major moves. And because Larkin has a no trade, no movement clause, he couldn't just get rid of him. Well, now the decision has been made for him, seemingly. And I think that's good. Honestly, I think that's good that decision was made for him. Text, thank you for stating the obvious. Larkin's agent instructed him to start with the three aforementioned teams, but in no way are they the teams that will necessarily land him. Agreed. And I think there's a long ways to go. Text, Larkin's a top second line center. It's on Eiserman that we don't have a legit first line center. Larkin takes the heat for it. To a certain degree, yeah, he does. Now, was Larkin hamstrung trying to get a number one? To a certain degree, but he didn't do it. Wojo, text says, if Vegas wins the cup, I would offer Larkin for Eichel. Add a prospect if needed, but Vegas would save $5 million against the cap, which they are over as soon as Petrangelo, you know him, returns. Jack Eichel is an interesting case. Very similar to Larkin in many ways. He's 29 years old, longtime captain in Buffalo, fell into disfavor in Buffalo when him and the team disagreed over how to handle his back injury. He wanted a different type of surgery. They stripped him of his captaincy. He finally was traded to Las Vegas and has done well. He, like Larkin, 30 goalish kind of guy, not a 40 goal guy. A center and a captain. I don't know. I kind of think like Arkin wants to go somewhere where he can play with somebody like Eichel, not necessarily replace him. Like, I would love, to me, it'd make great sense, although it probably won't happen, that if Larkin went to Toronto and Austin Matthews came here and the Wings would have to add more, two guys that have kind of fallen into disfavor in their own cities. But I think that would defeat the purpose for Larkin's situation because he wants to play with somebody like that. You can't always get everything you want is what I would say to that. All right, to the phones, to Gibraltar, to Adam. You're on 97.1. Hello there, Adam.
7: Hey, well, what are you doing?
6: Good, thank you.
7: I think the last caller too, Adam, about the Tigers. I mean, they added the right money this offseason. This isn't my point, but like just besides that, but they added the money to the team this year. They just added it wrong. They should have added it to the offense. I didn't think the pitching was the issue, and I think they could have scathed away through all those pitching injuries if they had a decent offense is what he was saying. But anyways, with with this whole Larkin issue, I mean, Stevie's going to be patient. I mean, we're not going to see this happen overnight. Stevie's going to

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0: as some of us and some radio hosts can be, can get, so can the fans. Sports radio is for the fans. I've often told athletes or GMs who are like, if I was in your business and I was a GM or whatever, I would never listen to sports radio. Okay, I wouldn't. Because A, it'll mess with your mind. And I tell other people, I said, imagine if there was a radio station that every day broke down the positive and negatives of 97.1. Like, would you listen to it all day long? Oh, I can't believe what Cookie said in the morning. That's ridiculous. They got to fire his ass. You don't want to hear. And we're grateful, Eddie, players and coaches and general managers that listen to the station. But it's really not for you. It's for the fans. And within reason, I try to be, generally speaking, more reasonable. And it doesn't matter to me if it stirs up all sorts of hullabaloo. But some people very much want to stir up hullabaloo, and that's fine, too. I have another outlet for that, the Detroit News. So it's all, everybody has different styles. And rage can be one of them. Hopefulness can be another. Let's take a break, and then we'll come back. We'll have more phone calls and texts, and then we're going to let little Jeffy come in at 8 o'clock. Yeah, little Jeffy Rieger. Not Jeffy behind the glass. The other Jeffy. Yeah, hi, he waves, hi. More next, 97.1.
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